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11: 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It appears by its own numbers, the U.S. government seems insolvent. It's reported that the Treasury shows about $6 trillion in assets and over $47 trillion in liabilities. 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

What's happening? Thanks for joining us. Appreciate you hanging out with us on a Saturday night / Sunday morning, depending on where you are. Sports night on Westwood One Sports and Westwood One Sports app. Love hanging out with you. Before we get into college, there's one thing that I meant to mention in our NFL roundup that I did not. And by the way, Lund's last call coming up in about 17 minutes, 16 and a half, if you're being precise.

0: against the Cowboys is realistic. Imagine that. His first game back against the team that traded him away.
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0: And Luke Kuechly, just a savant on the defensive side of the ball, just a scholar. And Drew Brees, he means about as much as a player can mean to a franchise. And then, of course, you had the Hurricane Katrina that hit, and then the comeback from that, winning a Super Bowl. And Drew Brees really became the prototype for smaller quarterbacks after him, like Russell Wilson. Now you got Kyler Murray and Bryce Young trying to follow that that model. Adam Vinatieri setting the stage for kickers to go into the Hall of Fame. Two game winners in the Super Bowl. One of those against my Carolina Panthers. The other against the St. Louis Rams back in the day. And then, of course, Roger Craig finally got in after waiting and waiting. But he did come into the hall with some sad news, revealing that he has vascular dementia. That was kind of a sobering moment of the celebration. But the Hall of Fame induction, that was a spotlight moment yesterday. Coming up next here on Westwood One Sports, I'm Will Dalton in, filling in. Let's talk about the NFL team that I personally believe is a contender that is really being slept on. That's the next on Westwood One Sports.
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10: The phrase Good Samaritan persists in our language, although most people nowadays have never met a Samaritan, good or bad. Dr. Gregory Sells tells why Jesus is the ultimate good neighbor today on the Lutheran Hour. And we'll discuss how the parables of Jesus work with Lutheran Hour speaker Michael Ziegler and his guest, Dr. David Schmidt. I'm Mark Eicher. And all this month on the Lutheran Hour, we are revisiting classic messages from previous seasons. The Reverend Dr. Gregory Seltz was Lutheran Hour speaker from 2011 to 2017. Today's message is from season 83 and originally aired in July of 2016. Now with the message titled Extreme Neighborliness, here is Dr. Seltz.
11: And Jesus said, which of these three do you think was a neighbor to the man who fell into the hands of robbers? The expert in the law replied, the one who had mercy on him. And Jesus told him, go and do likewise. Christ is risen. He is risen indeed. Hallelujah. Won't you be my neighbor? You know, since Sunday school days, I've heard the parable in our reading from Luke chapter 10. It's one that I really like, especially Jesus' punchline at the end. It's the parable of the Good Samaritan. Do you like it too? Well, let's listen to how it starts. On one occasion, an expert in the law stood up to test Jesus. Teacher, he asked, what must I do to inherit eternal life? What is written in the law? Jesus replied. How do you read it? He answered, love the Lord your God with all your heart, with all your soul, and with all your strength, and with all your mind. And love your neighbor as yourself. You have answered correctly, Jesus replied. Do this and you will live. But he wanted to justify himself. So he asked Jesus, and who is my neighbor? That's an interesting reply. Who is my neighbor? Do you think that the expert in the law had a neighbor he didn't like? Do you have any hard to get along with neighbor stories? I've had a few neighbors who bug me over the years. Neighbor issues abound. Countries fight with countries. People like us dislike people like them. Politicians bicker, co-workers quarrel, and family members squabble. We've got neighbor issues. Why? Because like the expert in the law in Luke 10, who was trying to justify himself and prove that he was an all-around very good guy, we are in truth fallen, flawed, and frail people. We have problems with each other. We're a mess. We're sinners. It's true whether we admit it or not. We need help and repair. We need a good Samaritan, don't we? If you're tired of living in neighborly conflict, in discord with people in your life, pay close attention.
9: You may not be able to solve the tension in your life, but you have a friend and a Savior who cares and who can. His name is Jesus. That's why he answered the expert in the law by telling a remarkable story. As I mentioned, it is called the parable of the Good Samaritan. This is what Jesus said in response then to the question from the expert in the law, who is my neighbor? A man was going down from Jerusalem to Jericho, and he fell among robbers who stripped him and beat him and departed, leaving him half dead. Now by chance, a priest was going down that road, and when he saw him, he passed by on the other side. So likewise, a Levite, when he came to the place and saw him, passed by on the other side. Now you might think the priest and the Levite were being heartless for avoiding the man in trouble, but as people listened to this story back then, they may have applauded those two church officials. You see, they may well have been doing the right thing according to the letter of the law. According to the law, an upright religious person was made ceremonially unclean by touching a dead body. So if the man was dead, this priest and Levite were supposed to stay away according to their law. Since the man could have been dead, many people during Jesus' time figured those religious leaders were right in what they did. You see Jesus' point, don't you? It is possible to be right, but be wrong at the same time. You can fulfill the law outwardly, but violate the heart of God. Bible verses may even back you up to a degree, but you may be missing the Bible's ultimate point, the grace and the love of God. So let's bring it home a bit. You may very well have been totally right, absolutely innocent, and completely blameless when you tangled with your loved one. But you may still need to humble yourself and compassionately apologize to your wife, to your kids, or to your parents, or to a person who's totally wrong and may even be violating God's ways for the sake of a greater good, a greater love. Boy, that's a tough one, isn't it? Well, Jesus is digging deep here, friends. Extreme neighborliness, as I like to call it, has to be resourced in something more than the best efforts of sinful people like us. Extreme neighborliness means taking some chances based on the love, the kindness, and even the humility that finds its source in this grace of God in Christ for you. Such self-sacrifice, which risks looking wrong even when you're trying to do the right thing, often shouldering unjust blame for a time in order to bring God's life-changing love into the equation, that's a gracious love that really changes things. You see, when you read the Bible, you can see that those are the exact charges that Jesus often faced when trying to do what people needed from God's point of view. In fact, he was even crucified as a criminal. Jesus carried the sin of the world, was given the death penalty on earth, and received the complete wrath of God as he hung on the cross. Why? In order to give the gift of forgiveness, God's forgiveness, to the world. Jesus looked completely wrong so he could make your life and mine completely right by his grace. It was a risk. It was selfless. It was counterintuitive. It was the compassionate way of God in Jesus. Sometimes the world understands extreme neighborliness more than we do. Well, that's what we hear as Jesus continued the parable of the Good Samaritan. Remember, a man was robbed and beaten and was left for dead on the side of the road. Law-abiding religious officials steered themselves to the opposite side of the road when they saw the bleeding heap of naked flesh on the other side. But something shocking happened next. Jesus said, "But a Samaritan." See, let's put the brakes on right here. Jesus brought a Samaritan into the picture. The Jewish listeners must have nearly fainted. Samaritans then were despised by Jews. They would rather kill a Samaritan than shake his hand. Jesus might as well have said a terrorist stopped by. The very mention was repulsive. This was mind-boggling. But Jesus continued, "But a Samaritan, as he journeyed, came to where the injured man was, and when he saw him, he had compassion. He went to him and bound up his wounds, pouring on oil and wine. Then he set him on his own animal and brought him to an inn and took care of him. And the next day he took out 2 denarii and gave them to the innkeeper, saying, take care of him, and whatever more you spend, I will repay you when I return. A despised Samaritan, an unholy, messed up heretic from their point of view, showed kindness. He was neighborly. He was probably helping an arch enemy, a Jew, but he let love prevail. Jesus then asked, which of these three do you think proved to be a neighbor to the man who fell among the robbers? Well, the expert in the law replied, the one who showed him mercy. He probably couldn't even say the word Samaritan, but he had to admit that the Samaritan proved to be a neighbor. Well, how did Jesus reply? Jesus said to the expert in the law, you go and you do likewise. Jesus didn't only teach him who his neighbor was, he taught him how to be a neighbor to someone else. Extreme neighborliness. Do you know how to be a neighbor? Well, Jesus, of course, was not merely talking about helping the people who live next door. He was addressing the issue of extreme neighborliness for all. Really, this is where the Christian faith begins, with kindness and self-sacrifice. In verse 33, the phrase took pity on him is a verb connected to Jesus over and over again in the Gospels. I love it in Greek, splagnizomai. You might have heard the word before. It sounds like what it is, overflowing compassion, compassion from deep within. It's a word that refers to a deep and sincere outpouring of the heart for someone manifested in gracious and generous action. It's a Jesus word. A God word. You can't do this on your own, no matter how hard you try. But you can receive this mercy from God as a gift by grace through faith, and you can share it with others. You see, we could look at this parable in a different way and see how it can also teach us about Jesus. Although Jesus does tell us to go and do likewise, take a moment and picture Jesus as the Samaritan. Then imagine that you're the beat-up guy on the side of the road, dying and injured because of your wounds, your struggles, your sin, your imperfection. You're the undesirable heap, beat up and traumatized by this broken world and by your own failures. And Jesus is the Samaritan, the most unlikely savior from your point of view. He stopped for you. He came to heal your wounds. He picked you up and carried you to safety. He paid the price for you when he gave his life for you on the cross. Hear the extreme neighborly words from Titus chapter 3 that describe what this Christmas, Good Friday, Easter Sunday Jesus is all about. He says, when the kindness and love of God our Savior appeared, he saved us, not because of righteous things we had done, but because of his mercy poured out on us generously through Jesus Christ our Savior. Now that sounds like a good Samaritan type of grace, doesn't it? Kindness through the cross, a washing and pouring out through baptism, generously a new life given by the grace of God. Jesus is the extreme neighbor to you, to me, to all people. And by faith through his word, he lives in you. By his spirit, he teaches you and gives you everything you need. Mercied by the good Samaritan, or even better, by the in-the-flesh servant Messiah, Jesus, go and do likewise. If you've received that kind of mercy in your life, then what might extreme neighborliness look like through your life today to others? How might the love of God in Jesus Christ spill over through you to your family, or to the person in the cubicle next to you, or to the person who just cut you off in traffic? Do you feel humility? Do you see how you don't have to be right about everything anymore? Do you see how you can say, I'm sorry, and carry the load of someone else's foul up when you show them undeserved love? You understand that your job in life is not to criticize everyone. Your calling in life is to generously show compassion to people who may not deserve it at all. But when you do, that's when people will see how distinct and amazing Jesus is. Jesus said, by this all people will know that you are my disciples, if you have love for one another. This isn't mushy, milquetoast love. It's strong, courageous, risk-taking, faith-filled confidence in the life-transforming work of God through the counterintuitive work of Jesus Christ. It is extreme neighborliness that defeats hatred, prejudice, selfishness, grudges, and infighting. It heals relationships and it mends souls. It builds people up and it opens the door to the good news of eternal life for them. It will change your life and point everyone to the miraculous compassion of Jesus. It's extreme neighborliness flowing from the cross of Christ as you take up your cross and follow him. And it works, dear friend. It works. Bernard Haar was a student living north of London in the early 1980s when his father sent him an urgent message. Get home, son. Get home. His mother was in the hospital and was not expected to survive the night. Bernard immediately rushed to the train station only to find out he missed the last train. He spent all of his money to board a train to another town but would miss the connection. He went anyway, wondering what he would do. As he sat despondent and crying on the train, he contemplated hitchhiking, stealing a car, or stealing some money to make it the rest of the way home. That's when the conductor sat down next to him and said, "Are you okay?" Bernard brushed him off and told him to leave. Well, the conductor persisted. "You look awful. Is there anything I can do?" "Get lost," Bernard said. Bernard was a big guy and the conductor was smaller in stature, but he didn't give up. "Listen, if there's a problem, I'm here to help," he said. "That's what I'm paid for." Finally, Bernard relented. He told him the story. "My mom, she's in the hospital dying. She won't survive the night. And I'm going to miss the train connection in the next town. And I don't know how I'll make it home. It's tonight or never. I won't get another chance. I'd be grateful if you just leave me alone. Okay?" "Well, I'm sorry to hear that, son," the conductor said. "I'll leave you alone then. I hope you make it home in time." Well, the conductor got up and he made his way to the back of the train. After about 10 minutes, the conductor was back. Bernard was irritated, but the conductor said, "Listen, when we get to your stop, go to platform one as quickly as possible to catch your train to your hometown. It will be waiting for you." Bernard was confused. "What do you mean? Is it late or something?" "No, it isn't late. I've just radioed ahead. They're going to hold the train for you. As soon as you get on, it goes. Everyone will be complaining about how late it is. Let's not worry about that this time. You'll get home, and that's the main thing. Good luck, and God bless." All Bernard could do through tears and surprise was to say, "Thank you. Thank you." Well, Bernard made it home that evening. He was at his mother's side when she died in the early morning hours. The conductor and his colleagues took all the complaints that night for the sake of a boy in need. Bernard said later, "My meeting with the good conductor changed me from a selfish, potentially violent hedonist into a decent human being, but it took time. Having been blessed so generously and so graciously, Bernard became a social worker to serve young people in need." You see, when someone is an extreme neighbor to you, it's difficult not to share that love with the world. Well, when God in Christ is that extreme neighbor to you, forgiving you, serving you, blessing you by grace, there's power to go and do likewise. Try me and see. In Jesus, amen.
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13: Thank you, Mark. I am back here in the studio with my friend and teacher, Dr. David Schmidt. We're talking about parables. Thanks for being back.
14: Oh, thank you, Michael.
13: So we just heard this sermon about the Good Samaritan, a very familiar parable. And last week we mentioned a definition. What is a parable? So there are three parts of that definition. It's the simile or metaphor, something drawn from everyday life.
14: Mm-hmm.
13: And then
14: that's a setup.
13: That's the setup. And then there's a surprise, something arresting, and that's like an event. And yep. And then the third part is the teaching. What is the story trying to get you to think on?
15: Right.
13: All right. So this week, we're just going to talk about that setup part, that metaphor. So what is a metaphor? What is a simile? Let's talk about what that definition is.
15: Yeah, a metaphor is when you talk about one thing in terms of another.
13: Okay.
15: So Jesus is the light of the world, right? So we're talking about Jesus, but we're using light. So light is familiar, and it's helping us think about qualities of Jesus.
13: So there's something that we know, and it's helping us learn more about something we don't know as well. And so there's a transfer of meaning from the known to the unknown.
15: Simile usually is a very clear point, and metaphor is much broader. Metaphors, you're looking for what we would call a degree of correspondence. What's the degree of correspondence? So you could kind of draw a circle and name all of the things you know about light. Light enables you to see things. Light illuminates. Light gives you sunburn if you're out in the sun too long, right? And so you name all the things about light, and then you take the other thing that's being talked about. So it talks about one thing in terms of another, Jesus, and you let them overlap, and you try to find what's in that sweet spot that overlaps. And so obviously Jesus doesn't give us sunburn, right? So that does not count, so that's out. But Jesus does illuminate our life. He shows us our path, right? And so that's kind of what you're doing with metaphors. You're trying to find out which items are important and which items are just there as part of that metaphorical world.
13: Okay, so now with a parable is doing that as a story. And yeah. So there are elements in the story that are going to help us discover meaning about the kingdom of God and how God works in our lives.
15: And then there are elements in the story that are just there because that's what life is like.
13: So for example, the Good Samaritan story, it's you might try to take every element of that and find its correspondence, but that might not be the right thing to do.
15: So remember your first sermon, you talked about the sower and the seed. There we had a very clear allegory, right? The sower is this, the seed is the word, this type of land is this, this type of land is this. So every item had a corresponding point.
13: And Jesus gave us those.
15: Right, and Jesus gave us those. And sometimes Jesus works with allegories. And in this one, I don't think you have an allegory, though there are church fathers who have read this allegorically. The oil that he gives to the guy is the sacraments, and the inn is the church.
13: But Jesus doesn't give us those correspondence points like he did in the parable of the sower.
15: He doesn't at all. And so we probably want to limit ourselves there.
13: So thinking about some guidelines to help us make that discovery or transfer the meaning. So one would be, if Jesus does it and gives us, that's a good guideline. If it helps us understand our own status or standing before God as sinners who need forgiveness, then that's probably a good thing that

0: teaching is, it's found elsewhere in Scripture.
1: Probably should consider the historical context. Pastor Seltz gave us the details about how Samaritans were despised, and this trip from Jerusalem to Jericho was a common trip that people made. And if we can understand some of that, it'll help us figure out what that teaching is.
0: And I think he also filled in the gaps as to a Levite and a priest and why they wouldn't help somebody, right? So he's kind of giving us, you know, and you know, you've got the question, is this road from Jerusalem to Jericho, is this a common, well-traveled road? Is this a very odd way to go? Would somebody say, well, you'd never go to Jericho from Jerusalem that way? I mean, you know, so these are all kinds of questions that help us see the story as a real-life event. And we're filling in gaps on characters and places and all that type of stuff. But that's really just to get a sense of the story so that we see what is so surprising. And that's what was good about the sermon, where he kind of emphasized the but a Samaritan came, right? And so that was a helpful thing.
1: And then, of course, prayer, right? I like how you keep bringing it back to this mystery that we're not just dissecting stories, we're engaging with God through these stories.
0: I know, and that's what I loved about it. Was the first sermon, your imagery of the butterfly.
1: Right.
0: This is not kind of let's take this apart and now we've got a dictionary definition and that's all that we need. No, these parables are part of life and they shape the way we live, and there's a wonder to them. There's a mystery to them that we're always going to be experiencing as we meditate on them.
1: So we've talked about this setup of a parable, the metaphor, transfer of meaning and discovering meaning. And come back again next week. We're going to talk about that shocking or arresting event.

0: Now Dr. Ziegler leads us in praying the Lord's Prayer.
1: Taught by Jesus and trusting in his promises, we are bold to pray. Our

0: Father who art in heaven, hallowed be thy name. Thy kingdom come, thy will be done, on earth as it is in heaven. Give us this day our daily bread, and forgive us our trespasses, as we forgive those who trespass against us. And lead us not into temptation, but deliver us from evil. For thine is the kingdom and the power and the glory, forever and ever. Amen. The Lord bless you and keep you. The Lord make his face shine on you and be gracious to you. The Lord look upon you with favor and give you peace. Amen.
1: 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I'm Mark Eicher. 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

0: barely presents Linnell Willingham. I'm distraught, honestly. And I told you all, as the show rolls on here this morning, you're going to find out a lot about me. This is the youngest in charge, Linnell Willingham. I'll get you up to 11 a.m. Eastern time. I'll try my damnedest because I am distraught. Breaking news last night out of the nation's capital. As soon as I became overly bullish about my boys that rock the burgundy and gold, talking about the Washington Commanders, they have an injury that quite literally, and I'm not trying to hyperbolize it, sent shockwaves to the entire DMV. Laremy Tunsil, thought to have left practice yesterday with a stinger, shoulder injury. We can only hope, that it was that minuscule of an injury. It is a torn triceps for Laremy Tunsil. And the question is now, this is why I don't want to get too sad too quickly. The question is now is, will he require surgery and what type of rehab will they put Laremy Tunsil through? How aggressive will they be with the rehab? Because if it's a situation where he gets surgery, I don't know if it's a foregone conclusion that he gets surgery. Commander fans, remember what happened to Jonathan Allen a couple of seasons ago during 2024. Remember what happened to Jonathan Allen, right? I think it was a torn biceps instead of a triceps or a torn pec. And he opted against surgery, rehabbed like hell, and ultimately was able to get himself back for the stretch run of the season. I don't know how Washington's going to handle Laremy Tunsil's rehab. I do know this, and you can say that I'm being a Debbie Downer or a Dominic Downer or whatever the hell you want to call me. The reality is this is not the same football team without Laremy Tunsil. Bottom line, this is not the same football team without Laremy Tunsil. And I don't give away state secrets when I say that. Here is the silver lining. Here's the silver lining. I know that the reports and the tweets that came out last night was, we're going to get Andrew Wiley at left tackle. First and foremost, not totally against that. I'm not. But I'd rather see Brandon Coleman. And I think the timing of this injury is so unique and so ironic for this reason. We just played you the Brandon Coleman exclusive. The relationship that he had formed with Laremy Tunsil over the course of last year and then this summer and spring in particular, you can only imagine he is probably an emotional wreck. It's called a spade to spade, right? He is probably an emotional wreck. This is his brother, right? An emotional wreck. It's his brother. It's a guy that has taken him under his wing and really showed, hey, this is how you do things. And that interview that we just played really highlights that. I know some folks have their differing thoughts and opinions about who ultimately is going to get the job. I know people have their own thoughts and opinions about who's going to get the job. The reality is we don't know. And there's a lot of time between now and the start of the regular season. There are several high-quality free agent offensive tackles that Washington is going to work out and ultimately bring into the situation here in Washington. But the reality is, like, this is a massive, massive blow for the Washington Commanders. And you hope, based off of the roster that Adam Peters and company have put together, they'll be able to overcome this due to the depth that they've built here in D.C. 310-840-4910 is the number. Are the Commanders ruined? I'm calling it a spade. Let's just be very straight with it. Are the Commanders ruined after the injury suffered by Laremy Tunsil yesterday, a torn triceps that may cost him the entirety of the regular season? Let's start off. Why don't we start off in enemy territory? Let's start off in Dallas. All right, Chris is in Dallas, wants to chime in. Chris, good morning to you, man. What's going on?
1: What's going on, man? So with the whole question, are they completely ruined? I'd say yes and no. So I want to hit on both real quick. I want to say yes because this is a trickle-down effect. I know you say you have Jaden Daniels, but with his history, you know, and with a big major injury like this on the O-line, it could lead to a trickle-down effect. I know we remember, like, a couple years ago, the Saints had, like, one of the best offenses, and through 2 weeks, and then in the third week, All-Pro center Eric McCoy got hurt in the third game, and then 2-3 weeks later, Derek Carr was hurt for, like, the half of the season.
0: Well, hold on now, Chris. Hold on, Chris. We have one guy hurt. I will not sit up here this morning and let you speak injury on other players, Chris. What the hell is wrong with you?
1: Just being honest, man. It's the O-line.
0: I actually asked this morning that we keep the honesty to a minimum. I appreciate the call. I mean, this is, y'all got to understand, I'm a real human with emotions, ladies and gentlemen. Don't sit here and tell me why my season is going to go awry. I can't handle it. 310-840-4910 is the number. Let's continue to run through these calls. Anthony is in Bethesda wanting to chime in. Anthony, what's going on, man?
2: Bro, don't let no fool from Dallas ever call you like that, man.
0: It's a nationally syndicated program, pal. We own nationwide, brother.
2: He's over here trying to do some voodoo on us now, man, after Laramie went down, man. And I am probably a little disheartened, but not distraught like you.
0: Yeah.
2: After waking up here in the news, man, just moments ago, like 10 minutes ago before you guys went on break. Quite heartbreaking, but I will ask you this, though. Let me get your take on a couple of things. So, Josh Connelly has been in the hip pocket of Laramie Tunsil throughout the whole offseason, as well as mini camp and now training camp. Now, let me ask you first, has it been confirmed about the torn?
0: So it's 100% torn. What we don't know is how they're going to – what we don't know is the rehab that they're going to go through with him. He could opt for surgery. He could opt not to have surgery. That's going to be the big difference here in terms of the actual timeline and return to play.
2: I will say this. My cousin had a torn bicep, and he immediately had surgery. Jonathan Allen, I heard you speak about that.
0: That was a torn pec.
2: Yeah, I looked it up on Google. In October 2024, he wound up having surgery. So he was out.
0: So he did have the surgery. Okay.
2: He did. Yeah, he did have the surgery. So, I mean, it's really tough, man. I mean, the two-year extension that he signed in this offseason, is that an extension to the last year that he's currently had? Or
0: yes. Yes. And here's the thing, and I appreciate the call. This is one injury. I don't care about the contract that he signed. He's fine. He is going to be here. Bottom line, he's going to be here. What hurts in the short term, man, is it goes back to what the caller from Dallas said, man. The fact that it's left tackle, the fact that Jaden Daniels was so injured last year. Guys, I'm trying to put a positive spin on it. I promise you I am. But, man, the more and more I think about it, I don't know what to do. 310-840-4910. Let's go to Mark in Maryland wants to chime in. Mark, good morning.
3: What's up, Lunel? How you doing?
0: What's going on,
3: brother? I feel your pain, but I also think I agree with you. I think this is time for BC to step up. I really think if BC was to go back at left tackle, I think they should be okay. You put him at left tackle when you have and you have Paul at left guard. I think they should be okay. I also think they're probably. I mean, you got Trent Scott, you got Wiley, you got.
0: There's some options here, Mark, and that's the saving grace to me is there are some options.
3: There are options, but I do think BC was the best one, and I think I think he doesn't get. Look, I thought he did well in 24 for Jaden. There were some games he didn't look too good. Granted, the NFC Championship game, he didn't look good. I get it. I understand that. But overall, I would give him a solid B for that season. I really would because I thought he did pretty well in that season and stuff like that. And there were some games he looked like he was overmatched. But I think now
0: he also played hurt, Mark. He played hurt.
3: Who?
0: Coleman. Entire rookie year, he was hurt.
3: Well,
0: knee injury, shoulder injury.
3: I get it. But I still think he's your best option.
0: Yeah.
3: I still think he's the best option because if you put – you can't keep him on the bench because it'll keep diminishing his confidence. And you said that.
0: Well, I don't think he was going to be on the bench regardless. I think he was going to win the left guard job. It was only a matter of time. Yeah, well, and ultimately, I don't know clearly. I don't know exactly. I don't know concretely, but it looked like that just based on the way the reps have been doing.
3: Let me ask you this, Lunell. Is there any way that if he does win the left guard and you want to put him in there, let's say you put Wiley or you put Trent Scott out at left tackle, could you move Chris Paul in to be the backup center or something like that? Is that a possibility?
0: Well, the other thing is Chris Paul is going to get a real look at left tackle as well. I guarantee you. And that's the name that hasn't been thrown out. We're up against the mark, so I got to let you run. 310-840-4910 is the number. Reacting to heartbreaking news out of the nation's capital last night. All-pro left tackle Laremy Tunsil diagnosed with a torn triceps. Are the 2026 Washington Commanders ruined as a result of that? 310-840-4910. We'll take your calls, plus I'll empty out my training camp notebook from the final stop of our Westwood One Sports Night training camp tour. Day two out in Berea, Ohio. 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
14: 715's Newsmakers on the station's Midwest Family Eau Claire. We talk about important things here on 715's Newsmakers. And by the way, blood shortages, that's very important, and you can make a difference, and you do make a difference. Mary Jane Thompson, the executive director of the American Red Cross Northwest Wisconsin chapter, is with us once again. What we've seen happen during the summer here, Mary Jane, is a shortage of blood, a shortage of platelets, and a lot of other issues that are going on. And there's really, this is a twofold kind of thing. And that is, one, stem the tide, but you don't want to see any more, you don't want any more stepping back. In other words, you don't want any more declines, but it's also moving forward. And it put some points on the board. I guess maybe that's the way I would describe it, that if we can get a surge here of blood donations, that is actually going to help many people in the months to come. And we can make a difference here in July. I believe there's even some premiums, or in August, rather, there's some premiums that you can take advantage of.
15: Yes, absolutely. I want to thank our donors for stepping up and giving blood during this emergency blood shortage. We declared an emergency blood shortage in mid-July, and it got close to crisis levels as we moved through July. We did see an influx in appointments, and the donor turnout started growing, but we need to continue that. It is so important to give blood. They're urgently needed to give now to make sure that we can come out of the blood supply fall we saw in June, where we were 25% down. So we appreciate the people who are coming in to give and making sure they're finding blood drives that are convenient for them, rolling up their sleeve and helping save a life. In August, we have a $20 Amazon gift card that donors receive via email. And it says a thank you from Red Cross for rolling up your sleeve and helping others in your community.
14: American Red Cross is in need of blood, but not just them, because we got to extend out to the entire community. When we say the American Red Cross and their blood drives, what we mean is our community, friends, family, neighbors. They're the ones that are in need of this blood, and you can help out. I always look at it this way. There's a couple of different segments of the population that really get involved in this, and I've heard both sides of the story. One is, if you are one of those families where somebody near and dear to you has been in need of the blood or the platelets, whether they're a cancer patient or they've gone through a traumatic auto accident or any of these other things that have gone on, you get it. You totally get it why the blood is needed, and you're probably first in line to step up and give blood. But then let's look the other side. Let's say you're healthy. Your family's rocking it. You're active. You're doing all kinds of things. Things are going great for you. Well, I think there's a little karma involved here every now and then. If you got it going good for you, let's keep it going good for others. Give blood. You're helping others. And, you know, you can give blood when you can give blood. One thing that did kind of interfere with things is we had extreme heat. We had the Canadian smoke come in here. We had this crisis with stomach disorders and whatever that was a problem. And that kind of was a bit of a snafu in the whole operation here. Now let's get back on the bike and ride and do the right things. What's the best way to sign up for blood drives and take advantage of all this?
15: Well, it's been wonderful for you all to help get the word out, and we'd like people to visit redcrossblood.org. You can go there, type in your zip code, and find a location close to you to get blood. We have 5 to 8 blood drives throughout the Northwest Wisconsin chapter daily, many more throughout the state of Wisconsin. And we would like you to go there to make an appointment. A really fun way to sign up is to download our blood donor app. You will find out a lot more about your own donation. And when you're eligible again, once you give blood, call it 1-800-RED-CROSS. We can sign you up within a couple of prompts, and you get the appointment in an area you would like to give. And we also ask people to help restock the shelves by bringing a friend to donate with you. Say you gave blood last month when the appeal began. 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We do have to have space to set up that clinical setting within your location, but we would love to come talk with you about what it takes to host a strong blood drive and where we need to be. So please think about a blood program, how you can support at your school, at your church, at your civic organization. 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
14: Mary Jean Thompson, Executive Director of American Red Cross Northwest Wisconsin Chapter. Here we are in August. This is a month, I will admit, I'll be the first one to admit, I'm going to ask a lot of you. We do that, we get to August, and you're going to hear me talking about we're in need of books for the kids and bucks to help the kids go back to school. Can I add a third B in there? Blood. We're in need of blood. Let me add that in. It's another great way that you can help. This is 715's Newsmakers on the stations of Midwest Family Eau Claire. I'm John Murphy. 715's Newsmakers here on the stations of Midwest Family Eau Claire. I'm John Murphy. Fairchild Fun Days is coming up. We're going to talk a little bit about a big celebration they've got going on and the various ways they're going to celebrate. And Glenn Hine is with us to talk a little bit about all this. It's a neat little community that Fairchild is, that has much history behind it, of which one of our sister stations here, WAX, is very much tied to the Fairchild area because of the tower down there, the huge tower in that area. And it's been there for quite some many years. And so coming up in the latter part of the month here, give me the dates again of Fairchild Fun Days.
16: Yeah, so it starts Friday, August 28th and goes through Sunday, August 30th.
14: All right. Now, you've got a parade in there, right?
16: We do. That is Sunday at noon.
14: Sunday at noon. Looking forward to the parade because they've created a float that does include, I believe, a replica of the tower.
16: It does.
14: The Wax Tower. How cool is that? How neat is that? And we've known that tower has fallen down before, too, in a bad ice storm. That took place, too. But people have gathered from around that area. Tell me, Glenn, you know a little bit more about this, but give me a little background on Fairchild, because this is a village that obviously has a fair amount of history behind it and fun things to do. And this is a celebration of that village.
16: Yes. So, I mean, it's a very old village. It goes way back. A big logging industry.
14: You're right.
16: Way back 1800s. And at the time then, it actually was bigger than Eau Claire. Way back, used to have an opera house, you name it. And it was a little thriving community. And then fire swept through there
14: right.
16: in the late 1800s and kind of wiped things out. There's a few buildings standing there yet. But we've kind of incorporated some of that with the fun days this year. And like you said, that the tower is the iconic piece that holds our community to the region.
14: Yeah, it does. Because people, you know, you might not even know you're seeing Fairchild when you've been driving by, perhaps, but you are, so yes. to speak, because there's the tower, and it beacons in the sky and has for decades where you're able to see all that. Now, the tower is one thing, and that connection, but you've created a ton of activities to go along with this.
16: This year we pulled out the stops.
14: I guess.
16: And, you know, we've created some new things and excited to have those new things. So starting out Friday night is a touch a truck, which is different types of vehicles. We'll have fire trucks. We'll have the Eau Claire County plow truck, the SWAT vehicle. We'll have a hearse there, a front end loader, all types of things that people probably see out in the street or whatever and never get up and close and personal with it. So it's one of those things where it gives everybody the opportunity up close, personal. There's no cost to it. And kids can register for some fun prizes.
14: Well, I was gonna say the kids are gonna love this because it's always fascinating to them. We forget sometimes, we get caught up in the hoopla a little bit, and we forget about how cool it is to see an actual live tow truck in action, so to speak, or a plow or something, and get up near it and maybe even get inside it and all those kinds of things.
16: Yep.
14: So that's a fun thing. I'm guessing you've got some musical entertainment.
16: We do. We have some great entertainment for the weekend. So Friday night from 7 to 11, we have Jack Damage, who will take the stage. And then on Saturday afternoon from 1 to 4, we have Man to Man with Margie Ann, which they're a great little band. And then closing out Saturday night, we have the Brianna Ray Band, who's coming to town. And
14: Great
16: that
14: band.
16: Will be from 7 to 11 p.m. Saturday night. And then Sunday, we're just going to have some DJ music in the morning with our car show, and that's going to roll into the parade, and then some bingo in the afternoon.
14: All right, and the parade is at noon.
16: Noon.
14: Now, are you still accepting floats for that, or where are you at with all that?
16: Absolutely.
14: Okay.
16: We got a decent lineup, and we have the Zortin Lizzies this year.
14: Oh, nice.
16: So they'll be rolling into town as well. We got some great things going on.
14: So where do... In terms of ticketing or carnival and all that kind of stuff, where do people get tickets at, or what's the best way to go about it?
16: So really, no carnival. There's really no tickets. A lot of it's free.
14: Oh, okay, got it. Okay, got it.
16: A lot of it's free. You know, we've got some great sponsors. So if people want, we have Fairchild Fun Day buttons for sale and the Fairchild businesses. And they're $3 right now, or they go to $5 starting Friday of the event.
14: Okay.
16: So that will get them into all the entertainment under the big tent.
14: Fantastic.
16: Can also catch us on Facebook, which is Fairchild Fun Days Wisconsin, or they can visit our website at fairchildfundays.com.
14: Easy enough. And give me the dates of the event again.
16: Yes, August 28th through the 30th.
14: Yeah, okay, 28th through the 30th, so the end of the month here. Take that in nearby Fairchild. The big parade, noon on that Sunday.
16: Yes.
14: So you could take part in that. Come on down and see what that's all about. That's going to be a whole lot of fun. Who knows? You might find a guest appearance here or there of people that might be dropping by from your friends over at Wax 104.5. Entirely possible.
16: Possible.
14: We could be dropping by to see what all the activities are all about. All kinds of great times. And once again, the Facebook page to find Fairchild Fun Days, just type that in?
16: Yes. Yeah. Fairchild Fun Days, Wisconsin.
14: Easy enough. Glenn, thanks for spending a little time with us here on 715's Newsmakers on the stations of Midwest Family Eau Claire. I'm John Murphy. With Dylan Keister of Let's Talk Veteran, an interesting organization that's trying to move the meter on veterans' suicides. Let's give it a listen here on 715's Newsmakers. How do people get in touch with you? What's the best way to reach the organization?
17: Yep, so we have email, which is, you know, we have a website, www.letstalkveteran.com. We have an email, which is letstalkveteran@gmail.com. We have a Facebook page, and that has our numbers listed. So you can email us, you can call us, you can Facebook message us, you can send a carrier pigeon if you need to, right? You know, a lot of different avenues that people can use to get in contact with us. And obviously, we are very responsive to those individuals. We have a whole ops team dedicated to that kind of stuff.
14: Dylan Keister joining us here. How many veterans do you think you're serving?
17: So right now, between group and individual works, we've had a total of roughly over 250 veterans that have either been to group or worked with this individual another time. And some of those might be reoccurring veterans, right? But that's the total number of vets throughout every week we've been in contact with, working with, doing some sort of group work with.
14: What's cool. What's the big breakthrough? What makes this, in your eyes at least, different? And I think I kind of already know the answer, because this is about engaging the veteran in some tough discussions, really.
17: Yes. I think the key moneymaker here, the big difference, is we're taking that personalized approach, right? Like, we are willing to go to a veteran. Like, just today, as you and I are talking, I'm leaving an appointment with a veteran that I drove an hour and 20 minutes to go meet them at their place because it felt more comfortable for them to help them work through some things that they're dealing with the VA, right? We'll come to you, right? And again, we're all veterans who have either dealt with some mental health issues, substance abuse, right? We're using real-world lived experience, not stuff we learned in a textbook, right, to help support a fellow vet, telling our stories to let them know there's light at the end of the tunnel, right? That's the difference, I think it is. We are using real-world lived examples of successes that we have all had to help other vets. That's what I think is the difference maker.
14: What would you say, Dylan, and Dylan Keister is with us here from Let's Talk Veteran, an organization that helps veterans through some very tough situations, and whenever possible, and most often it should always be possible, to talk them off that drastic ledge that they might be headed toward, and how can we help with all of that? When you encounter families or friends that maybe are family and friends of veterans that are struggling with this, because this impacts an entire family, what do you try to tell them to encourage veterans to come forward and talk about that?
17: Yeah, no, it's kind of like what you mentioned earlier about Let's Talk Veteran, right? There's a reason why I didn't put an apostrophe S in there, right? Because veteran is a noun, it's a verb, it's an adjective, right? Veterans are their own language, right? We learn a whole different alphabet in the military. So what I encourage family members to do is just sit back, stop, and just let the veteran, right, talk to them about it. Let them feel heard. Because a lot of the things that they're going to talk about or have been a part of, right, they're not going to understand, because it's a whole different language, right? It's a whole different thing that you did. It's a lot to sign up and say, hey, I'm willing to die for what I believe in. How many jobs ask you to do that, right? It's going to be hard to relate to that. So when I talk to families or spouses or children, you know, friend groups, right, I tell them, hey, let that veteran just tell their story or talk about whatever that is, and then just ask questions after. You know, just make them feel heard. Make them feel like somebody's listening to them.
14: As I've talked to other organizations, especially those that work with veterans, sometimes first responders, both military and law enforcement personnel, others, the key that comes down that we have to remember is for most of our military personnel, they are the keepers of our secrets. When you think about this, there's things that they have been trained to take with them and push down and set aside and leave alone, because your training tells you you cannot fall apart. You have to hang on to this. You have to get the helicopter back to where it needs to go. You can't just break down crying in the middle of what's happening because you've lost some men and women back there at wherever it might have happened. So from that standpoint, I think that's one of the most difficult things for our veterans. You said it well, Dylan, is that they struggle with, I'm not supposed to be sharing these things. And yet, for their own well-being, they need to be able to share these things. They've got to be able to let some of these things go. And hopefully, your organization and the people that help with the organization give them an avenue for this.
17: Yeah, yes, sir. I completely agree with you, right? They absolutely need to, and some of them want to. But again, right, that barrier struggle is, how do I even explain it to somebody who doesn't know it, right? If a veteran comes and talks to me, right, he doesn't have to explain any of the veteran verbatim, any of the vehicles, right, because I already know, right? How much pressure does that come off the veteran, right, without having to even explain any of the extra stuff? And again, that's where I think Let's Talk Veteran, or as we say, LTV, will change the game, right? Take over the world when it comes to this advocacy, support, and mental health, you know, advocacy, right? Is they can talk to us because we've already been through it. It's way easier to talk to a plumber about plumbing and know the ins and outs of that than it is to talk to somebody about plumbing that is a farmer or that is a police officer, right? Because they don't specialize in that.
14: Yeah, that's true. That's true. Yeah, it, like you said, there's your own language. There's your own way of operating. Things you say, things you don't say, things that are just understood. You know, for lack of a better term, in virtually every industry, in any field of work or any organization, there's a wink, wink, nudge, nudge to all kinds of things that nobody else even has to say it. You can look at each other and you know exactly where you're going with that particular thing. And it's a unique language that others outside of that struggle with understanding, that language. And for veterans coming back, veterans that have returned, that's one of their biggest struggles, is there's a whole civilian language that's going on out here that they haven't been privy to. So this is all brand new to them. They're not used to being in the situation. I know some veterans that I've talked with in the past, one of the things they sometimes struggle with is sometimes making decisions or voicing their own opinions, which is interesting because they've been told by a sergeant or by a colonel or by someone above them, you do it this way and only this way, and this is the way it's supposed to be, and that's it. And so when somebody asks them, would you like chocolate or vanilla ice cream, they're baffled. They're like, what's the right answer? I want to give the right answer. I don't want to get yelled at because I get, and it's like, either answer is fine. You can have either one. It's great. But that's that kind of civilian language that they have to now navigate through, which is difficult for many of our veterans. And we got to find a way to get them talking. And if we get them talking, that navigation is going to be so much easier. Once again, best way to get in touch with you at this organization, Let's Talk Veterans.
17: Yes, that would be, you can go to our website, right, which is www.letstalkveteran.com. You can hit up our email, which is letstalkveteran@gmail.com. You can go to our Facebook page, our Instagram page, our YouTube page, and it has all of our phone lines as well attached to it for anybody to be able to get a hold of us. But I like how you said that, because, yes, you could put us in a situation where it's complete chaos, and we'll be the cool, calmest people there, but then you want us to pick out our favorite cereal at the grocery store, we'll panic.
14: Yeah, isn't it? It's interesting, and I know that's hard for the rest of us to sometimes bring all that in and understand all of that, but we all have our comfort zones. We all have our comfort zones. I happen to be in mine right now, as a matter of fact. Some people don't have the same comfort zones I do. This one I'm perfectly comfortable with, talking to people on the radio. I enjoy doing this. Somebody else, They would be panicked. They'd be panic stricken. But, you know, not
17: yes,
14: so much.
17: Yes, absolutely, sir. Right, and that's the thing is, you know, the population of America is 96% civilian, 94% civilian, 6% veteran.
14: Yeah.
17: So veterans are asked to come back to a population that they don't know. Nobody's wearing the same uniform as they were anymore. Nobody's telling them what to do, and just say, get after it. And that, you know, that's very hard. So that's where you get it to an organization like LTV, right, where we can talk to you, bring you in, get a community behind you, and then we can start talking to you and telling you about the different ways we've started talking to our families, the different ways we've engaged with the community, different ways we've engaged with civilian population, because you don't see it anymore. You don't see the left and the right where the people have the uniform on. That's the biggest change, is that mission and purpose is no longer there. And so how do I talk to somebody who's never really even had a high calling of mission and purpose before, you know what I mean?
14: Right.
17: That's tough for vets.
14: Right. Thanks, by the way, Dylan, for providing that perspective. Because for the, you know, the 94% of us that live in that other world, let's be honest, we don't have a clear understanding of what our veterans really do or what it must take or all the training that's involved, all the secrets they have to keep, all the things that go on. We don't really see all of that side of the story. And so it's hard for us sometimes to understand. And sometimes the best thing we can do is don't pretend we understand. Just take two steps back, shut your mouth, and listen to what our veterans have to say, because it's amazing
17: yes,
14: what they can share.
17: I don't know if I would say it exactly like that, but you were spot on, you know, because you're right. You know, it's like, you know, you see what you see on the TV and the movies, and, you know, that's more than likely not realistic. And then it's not always us. Or it's not always on the civilians, I should say, to understand the vet. It's, you know, the veterans want to talk about it. We just don't even know how.
14: Right.
17: So we start the conversation
14: right
17: with somebody
14: right
17: that's not going to know.
14: Right.
17: And that's, again, where LTV can fit in, and we can start encouraging and helping and supporting other veterans because we've all already done it.
14: Thank you, Dylan. I appreciate it. Thanks for reaching out, by the way, this because there's so many organizations that are out there all trying to do great things, and sometimes we like to give every organization their

0: this won't be a political standpoint like we see everybody saying. We're generally going to start making an impact on that veteran suicide rate, and I genuinely believe that.
1: Thank you, Dylan. This is 715's Newsmakers on the Stations of Midwest Family Eau Claire.
2: Joe Lustek is with us. We're going to talk about the Clearwater Jazz and Art Festival coming once again to the Brewing Project. Always a great place to have this wonderful festival that combines exactly what it says it does. Jazz and art colliding, a collection of artists. Give me the dates again. We'll get started there, and then we'll kind of break down what the event's going to be all about.
3: Hey, John. Yeah, so for the first day, we were 2 days this year. Friday night, August 28th, 7 to 9 o'clock, we're going to be featuring Take That Back with Joan Hutton and Sue Orfield. And then the main festival, the main day, is Saturday, August 29th, and that's going to be running from noon until 9:30 p.m.
2: And that includes lots of stuff, plenty of art, plenty of vendors and things to do there, beverages, of course, and lots of great music.
3: Yeah, the music lineup, it starts at noon, goes till 9:30. We've got three stages, and they're going to be flip-flopping all day. The main stage and our upstairs patio flip back and forth, and then we've also got music in our art gallery, and that music goes from 12 until 7 o'clock. And so the fine art gallery where all our exhibitors are, that goes from noon until 7. So within, we'll have about 15 exhibitors in that area.
2: What is the cost for this event?
3: Absolutely free.
2: What? Come on, who does that? Who does that? That's fantastic. So this is something that obviously for parts of this you might be bringing the family to. That's part of what Brewing Project is really all about. You talk about a place that is just prime for a, for lack of a better term, a community hang. That's where we all dogs are welcome there. Families come. Grandparents are there. Some people do their class reunions there nearly, or family reunions or wedding get-togethers or all kinds of other things. There's always something happening at the Brewing Project, and that's what makes it so open and very accessible. And this is another, I think that's probably one of the key words here, isn't it, Joe, is accessibility. The more that you can provide access to people for these great artists and to expose them to jazz and art, the better off everybody is.
3: Oh, that's just it. And then all of our artists are, the majority of them, artists and musicians, are all local, and we've always tried to keep the festival that way. We think that we have a lot of amazing talent in our area, and between our fine art gallery exhibitors, our musicians, we've got great local food trucks rolling in. We're going to have the Urban Sketchers there sketching in the afternoon, and a lot, this all goes because we have some amazing sponsors in our local area that help us put this on for nothing.
2: Tell us a little bit about those, if you could. You got some that arise right up to the top that really make this possible?
3: Yeah, the main sponsors that were presented by Greenpoint Properties, they've got a pretty good stronghold in the Eau Claire area. They have been amazing. They've been our presenting sponsor for 2 years now. Like you mentioned, the Brewing Project is just amazing because we don't have to pay anything to be there, and they just love that we're there. We're their biggest event. And we've just got a lot of great local donors, Cool Winds, Jeff Wright's Chippewa Valley, Instrument Repairs back for a sponsorship, Eckroff Music, Royal Credit Union, Herrick and Hart, Wisconsin Credit Union, Xcel Energy, Visit Eau Claire has been like our longest standing sponsor, Northwestern Bank, and Decadent Gibson Gallery. So
2: that's awesome. That's awesome.
3: Yeah, they make this happen for us.
2: You know what I find is interesting too, but it only makes sense when you really think about it, is artistic people are artistic people, and you're going to find a combination of the both. How many times have I been talking to perhaps a musician, only to find out later what you paint too, you or you sculpt or you do what and vice versa. Sometimes you run into a sculptor, an artist, somebody that's out there, a really great photographer, and you go, and you also play bass guitar. I had no idea. Or you play saxophone. Oh, that's cool. Because it is free, because it is open, this makes it very accessible. It's one of these great festivals where you can come for 10 minutes if that's what you were going to come for. I think you understand that too, that when we're talking about summertime events, people are busy, but they do want to have some fun, and this is a great way to do it. And the best part is no pre-reservations needed. Just come on down August 28th, 7 to 9, Brewing Project, and then August 29th, it's a noon to 9:30 thing, the Clearwater Jazz and Art Festival. So 715's Newsmakers on the Stations of Midwest Family Eau Claire. I'm John Murphy.
4: Well, I think that's a interesting alternative. You need to bring in reinforcements. You need to bring in somebody who's done the job before at a high level that you've got familiarity with. I look no further than Taylor Decker, man. I think Taylor Decker makes all the sense in the world. Just what I think. 310-840-4910. I don't know if anything's going on there with Taylor Decker.

0: on certainly are worthy of that. I also think just in terms of the shift between maybe running backs not being valued enough and being what some people may think is overvalued right now. Maybe they still think they're not valued enough, but analytics, played a role in this. I don't think it was wrong. And like running backs are one of the more replaceable positions in football when you compare it to obviously a quarterback or an elite receiver, elite corner, elite tackle. But it kind of went from like, don't overpay average running backs to running backs don't matter. And I'm talking back in 2023, and those aren't really the same statements, right? Bijan Robinson, Jahmyr Gibbs, they're not your average running back. They're not taking handoffs for 3 yards up the middle. I mean, Robinson had almost 200 catches for 1,700 receiving yards through 3 seasons for the Falcons. That's pretty good. Like, that's not your average running back, because obviously he's making an impact in the receiving game as well. Jahmyr Gibbs caught at least 50 passes in each of his 3 seasons, averaging almost 5.5 yards per carry at that same time. So again, you're getting him in the passing game, in the obviously the running game. I mean, it's very Christian McCaffrey-esque, but they're up until some of, you know, Robinson, Saquon, Gibbs, there aren't too many players that have that same ability to be as effective in both areas. So these players that are getting paid right now are more so like running back is, of course, their position, but like they're kind of just a Swiss Army knife of an offensive weapon that happened to line up at the running back position. And typically, you know, you kind of think the Swiss Army is the tight end, but I think you can make a similar case of some sort for these type of running backs who make an impact in various areas of the offense. And then I think it's also important to note that, yeah, I mean, $22 million per year is the new somewhat, the new, not norm, but it's the new ceiling right now for where running backs are at. And that sounds enormous, but it's also the salary cap's gone up. It's now over $300 million. If you think back to 2019, when Ezekiel Elliott, when he signed for $15 million a year, the cap was only $188 million. So back in 2019, Ezekiel Elliott, his $15 million was nearly 8% of the cap. And right now, Jahmyr Gibbs at 22.5 is 7.5%. So in other words, Gibbs is setting the record here without actually consuming a larger portion of the cap than elite running backs did even, 7 years ago. So it's not that teams are necessarily like spending recklessly on running backs. It's within kind of what's been going on for a very long time in terms of the percentage of the cap. So that's just, you know, another angle as to $22 million may sound like a lot for a running back, but in reality, in terms of roster construction and all that, it's really not all that much. Now, I will say that the one thing that I find interesting in looking at these extensions that they signed is that teams are still worried about the shelf life of running backs. I think that's always still going to be a conversation, just because the running back, I mean, you're getting pounded every single down that you're out there, essentially. And so what teams are not doing is giving long-term contracts. Jonathan Taylor is 27 years old and the Colts just gave him 2 additional years. I mean, Bijan, Gibbs, they're even younger. They only got 3-year extensions. Whereas back when Ezekiel Elliott signed his big $90 million extension, that was 6 years. And that kind of became a cautionary tale for teams because he didn't last all those 6 years in terms of his production being at the top of where it was when Dallas signed him to that contract. So teams are essentially saying, like, we'll pay you superstar money during your superstar years. We just aren't going to be paying you much past that. We're not going to be paying you at 31, 32, 33. So the lesson that I think teams learned from the Ezekiel Elliott deal as well is that it's not don't ever pay a running back. It's don't pay for their declining years, which is why a lot of times you see players get a little bit, 3, 4, 5-year extensions in other positions, and the running back, you know, you're seeing a lot of 2 year, 3 year, because they're a little bit more cautious about how the production might decline and how quickly it might decline, for running backs more so than other positions. One other point to make here is that I think we're also seeing some, resurgence within the draft in drafting running backs high. I mean, remember when the Lions took Jahmyr Gibbs? It took him 12th overall in 2023, and everyone was like, what are the Lions doing? This is crazy to take a running back that high. I mean, Bijan Robinson was a little bit different. He was also drafted in 2023, and he went 8th overall, but he came out a little bit more highly regarded. And now you have Ashton Jeanty, 6th overall last year. Jeremiah Love, 3rd overall this previous draft in 2026. And that's the highest a running back has been taken since Saquon Barkley. So organizations are investing premium draft capital and premium money at the running back position. So to say that the NFL kind of devalued running backs, I think it was fair for a small part of time when a lot of those running backs were getting franchise tagged in 2023. But I don't necessarily think that's the case now. I think for these top backs who, again, are versatile, multidimensional, they're being valued properly. It just is, not every running back has those skill sets. Right. So, did the NFL undervalue running backs, or did a new generation of running backs just kind of force teams to reconsider what that position could be? I would say the answer to that question is probably somewhere in the middle. Average running back is still replaceable. Like, and most teams have average running backs. And so I think that factor, that sentiment is still very true. But the running backs that I've talked about in over the last 10 minutes are not your average running backs, right? Those guys, Barkley, Jonathan Taylor, they're not interchangeable parts. And I think the league, these teams have kind of stopped not pretending, but, you know, shown that they believe that they are not interchangeable parts, and they have more value, and they're finally getting paid a little bit more value for their production. And I mean, just to quickly compare that to the Ravens signing wide receiver Zay Flowers to a massive 4-year, $140 million contract extension. That's a very big lucrative deal, $108 million in guaranteed money. And so you look at the production that these top running backs have given their teams over the last couple of seasons. And you compare that to what Zay Flowers, and I'm not saying Zay Flowers is not an elite receiver. I mean, he certainly is. But when you have $67 million for 3 years for Gibbs and $66 million for Robinson, and all of a sudden you look at what Zay Flowers is getting at 4 years, $140 mil and $108 guaranteed, I think there is some conversations that need to be had there at, you know, getting paid more in average annual value wise. I mean, that's $35 million a year for Zay Flowers. So something that maybe the NFL needs to fix when it comes to impact running backs getting paid a little bit more. And yes, they have gotten paid a little bit more at $22.5 million per year. But is that enough? Does that number still need to get even higher? If you want to weigh in on that, give us a call. Shoot us a text, 310-840-4910. Again, PJ Glasser will join us at the top of the hour. He'll co-host the rest of the show with me. But coming up on the other side of the break, Akron football. Interesting promotion. They're going to allow a fan to trip the opening drive for their first game this upcoming season. Will that result in a touchdown? Will that result in an interception, a turnover? It'll be interesting to see. But either way, Akron football is putting itself on the map right now and in the conversation because of this promotion. We're going to talk about that on the other side. 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
2: Cleveland can't figure out its quarterback situation, said just about everybody for the last quarter century. 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
1: Aaron Donald back on the field for the Rams. 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So is he coming back to the field? PJ Glasser, Kate Constable here. 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PJ, you're the golf guy between the two of us. What's going on tournament-wise this weekend? What are we looking at?
2: Oh, the Wyndham Championship, Kate. We had Ryan Gerard this week. He couldn't even make the cut. So I was disgusted. Tuned out yesterday because that was my guy. If I had to pick somebody today, so we got Michael Brennan, Bo Hostler at 16 under. They tee off in about an hour. Tom Kim, 15 under. Alex Smalley, Alex Noren at 14 under. I mean, Brennan's been great the last two rounds. He shot a 65 on Friday, shot a 63 yesterday. Tom Kim's been playing some good golf, though. And that would probably be the guy that I would look at. I think he's about like 3-1 to win today. And again, he only starts the final round one shot back. So if I had to take a guy today and use that bonus bet on Kate, I'm going to be rolling with Tom Kim would be my guy.
1: All right. Well, there you go. Bonus bet over at BetMGM, golf odds boost token. And Tom Kim is the player that PJ would put his money on if he were to do that. If you hadn't already bet on someone else, we'll say that. PJ just mentioned Aaron Donald and the Rams. Okay, so Aaron Donald comes back, he practices, or he logs a workout rather, which like the speculation has been going on for a little while that Aaron Donald might unretire and come back. He's 35. He hasn't played since 2023, but a three-time defensive player of the year, eight-time first time all pro. Like, we know what we're getting with Aaron Donald. An absolute jacked dude, one of the strongest guys in the league, one of the best defensive players in the league. If Aaron Donald comes back at age 35, do you still think his production can be what it is? Because based on his, like, his body and how he keeps himself in tip-top shape, I kind of feel like he could be just fine playing again.
2: 1,000%. Well, not only that, Kate, he doesn't even need to be prime Aaron Donald anymore because he's got Myles Garrett, right? So he can just be 60% of what Aaron Donald was and he'll be just fine. I think he's coming back. When they made the trade for Myles Garrett and then people started putting out the idea, I was like, you know, I could see that. It makes sense because for all the reasons you're saying, we know he keeps himself in great shape. He retired earlier than we all thought he would. But like, why would you come to work out if you didn't really entertain the idea, you know? So I think this is going to happen. If I had to guess, I'm thinking Aaron Donald's coming back like at some point middle of the season, right? Like, I don't expect him to see him like the first 2-3 weeks of the season. But I could think by, you know, week 8, 9, 10, we might get that Schefter notification that Aaron Donald is reuniting with the Rams and my goodness, if that ends up happening with him and Myles Garrett on that same defensive line, whew, that would be something. Which player would you rather have in their prime? I guess Myles Garrett's still in his prime. You rather have him or would you rather have Aaron Donald, would you say?
1: There's no wrong answers, right?
2: Like, it's a hard question, but it's really an easy one. Yeah.
1: It's like, I mean, I was going to say which two have the better stats. I'll take that one because their stats are probably very similar if you compare them. I mean, Aaron Donald probably.
2: That's what I would do. Just because he's up the middle, right? Quarterbacks talk all about the time. It's that pressure up the middle. So I agree with you. But again, like, if you're going to give me Myles Garrett, I'm not going to complain.
1: Right. This makes me kind of think, I mean, let's say he comes back and remember on the Packers last year, early on in the season, when Micah Parsons was playing, all of a sudden Rashawn Gary looked like dominant. Like, mm-hmm. he had four and a half sacks through the first three games. That's not like typical Rashawn Gary type stuff. But when you have Micah Parsons commanding so much attention on the other side, all of a sudden that opens stuff up for Rashawn Gary, and he looks like a phenomenal player. Imagine what that was like if Aaron Donald is commanding that much attention on one side, Myles Garrett, like it just, they're going to wreck people. They're going to absolutely wreck people.
2: They will. They will. I honestly kind of want to see it. Like as a fan, and the Ravens don't have to play the Rams this year, so I'm good. You know, like I'm good to see it in the regular season, all that sorts of stuff. But yeah, what a dream duo that would be playing together.
1: Yeah. All right. Well, how do we bet on the Rams, if at all, this upcoming season, or what other teams should we be looking at? Nick Henian joins us from BetMGM. He'll tell us where he might be putting some of his money. That's next here on BetMGM Game Day.
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3: Andy Ortiz. 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
1: We are not far from the start of the NFL season, just a couple weeks away, and just 3 weeks away from the start, or week zero, rather, of college football. So a lot of exciting stuff going on. PJ Glasser, Kate Constable here with you on BetMGM Game Day. We are going to power rank our top five times of the year within the NFL here in just a moment. Before we do, we have Mike from Dana Point on the line. He wants to talk a little bit about the Bengals offensive line. Mike, thanks for joining us. What do you got?
2: Hey, thanks a lot, folks. Appreciate it. Enjoy the show. I've been in California for 40 years, but I'm from Cincinnati originally. And so I follow the Bengals. Obviously, I'm a Rams fan now, but I do follow the Bengals. And my biggest concern with them, and my buddy Greg Cosell is a friend of mine, and I was talking to him last week about this. The offensive line was better last year. They couldn't have been much worse, let's put it like that. But the addition of Dalton Reisner from the Vikings helped a lot on the run block on the right side of the guard spot. The rest of the guys aren't very good run blockers. They're all fairly good pass blockers, with the exception of the most important guy, Orlando Brown, Joe Burrow's best buddy, we would think. And I'm very concerned about his ability to protect Joe's blind side based on his numbers, pure and simple. What do you think?
1: PJ, you want to take that one?
3: Yeah, no, look, I agree with Mike. Most people are going to talk about Cincinnati's defense heading into the season, and they have to be better. I mean, they were one of the worst defenses in the NFL. They did a lot to address that, especially up front. They got Dexter Lawrence in a trade from the Giants and Jonathan Allen. But I think the offensive line and you know, them kind of revamping that a little bit got lost in the shuffle. And I'm with Mike. We all know that for the Bengals to win the division, get to the playoffs, get back to the Super Bowl, they got to keep Burrow upright and they got to keep him healthy. And the O-line the last few years has not been great. Orlando Brown Jr. had some great years with the Ravens and Chiefs, and he's been a good old lineman. They need him to continue to do that. But Reisner, I agree, good pickup. Karras at center, and then you know, getting Mims at right tackle as well. I think this will be an improved unit for the Bengals. So yeah, you know, a lot of people are high on them coming into the year, but it's a good point because we focus so much on the quarterback, the receivers, and how much the defense needs to improve. But that offensive line needs to play better, and I think they did some good things in the offseason.
1: Yeah, I mean, a good point by Mike and you, PJ. I mean, the most important thing for the offensive line is to keep Joe Burrow healthy. Because if Joe Burrow's on the field, he'll make things happen. Like, even if he's playing behind a weaker offensive line, he's a good enough quarterback where, I mean, obviously, if you had a great offensive line, maybe the Bengals would be, you know, in the playoff conversation, Super Bowl conversation more often than they are. But I think the biggest thing is, like, this offensive line needs to figure out a way to keep Joe Burrow healthy and on the field. And then Joe Burrow can go to work. And if he has to improvise because the offensive line breaks down, you know, several times throughout the game, obviously not ideal whatsoever. But that's better than him not being on the field because the offensive line can't keep him healthy. So good point by Mike that, yeah, the conversation often is about the defense and how poor that is over at Cincinnati. But the offensive line has been an issue because the quarterback can't stay on the field. And a lot of that is because the offensive line doesn't give him enough time or doesn't protect him in the way that they maybe should. So hopefully this season with some of those changes, the offensive line for the Bengals will be a little bit better. Because, PJ,
0: WAYY Eau Claire, W286CK Eau Claire, Sports Talk 105.1 at 790 AM, the 715's voice for sports.
3: Oh, yeah, knocked me out.
1: Did it?
3: Mm-hmm, it did.
1: Yeah.
3: Still mad about it.
1: Yeah. So with that being said, week one being an exciting time of the NFL season, let's do a little power ranking and we'll power rank our top five times of the year for the NFL. And I will let you go first, PJ. What time of the year is best for the NFL?
3: All right, so I'll start with five, and then I'll work my way up to one. I'll start with the Thanksgiving slate. I love those three games on Thursday this year. It's absolutely unbelievable. It might be the best Thanksgiving slate on paper, at least to start the season, we've gotten in a long time. But Thanksgiving's my favorite holiday, Kate. I call it the three Fs, family, food, and football. I love all three equally, and it's just great, you know? You eat all that food, you watch all that football, one game after the other, and Thanksgiving signifies that we're starting to get that time, we're getting that to that time of the year where the games really start to matter. Players and coaches talk about it all the time, so I'll put the Thanksgiving slate.
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3: I think it is one of the most overrated days of the year, especially for a true sports fan. Like, if we get a Super Bowl like we just did with Seahawks and Broncos, or excuse me, with Seahawks and Patriots, like it's just, you know, it's one football game that we're pushing all our chips in. We're hoping it's entertaining. I kind of love everything that comes with the Super Bowl in terms of like Super Bowl squares or hanging out with your friends or doing the actual game itself. It's kind of sad that like this is the last football game that we get until August, September. So I've never been like the biggest fan of Super Bowl Sunday. I prefer these other 5 days to it, but NFL week one, my number one.
1: All right, PJ, I like it. Thanksgiving slate, championship Sunday, fantasy draft time, division round week one. We have some similarities on our board and a few differences, but one that will echo your Super Bowl sentiments that you just said. So keep that in mind as I go through mine. Number five, starting out the exact same way you did, Thanksgiving. That right there, I mean, part of it, it's like you've got the Thanksgiving games to look forward to. You're sitting on the couch with your family. You're having a drink. Like the overall environment of Thanksgiving football just doesn't get any better. And it's on all day long. So you start with the noon game and it's only one game in each window. You're not trying to keep track of a zillion things. And it's awesome. It's awesome. Number four. Let's see. I got to make sure I have my list correct here. Number four, I'm going with fantasy draft. I like the fantasy draft. Not quite as high on my board as yours, but that is kind of like gets you excited for the start of the season. It's the first, one of the first things that it's like first if you're not placing futures, like the first kind of like betting aspect a little bit, and not in like you're winning money, but like you're setting your team for the CS season long bet going forward, trying to compete each and every week. So I like the fantasy draft as well. For number three, I'm going to go wild card weekend because this is the start of the playoffs, right? And so we come off the week 18 where some of those games don't matter for a lot of teams. The competitiveness isn't all that crazy if teams either know that they are well in the playoffs, their positioning or whatnot. But wild card weekend, it's like the first one, first very exciting round of the playoffs, obviously. Number two, I'm going Super Bowl. And I'm going Super Bowl here, PJ. Not because of the game, to your point. The game is basic. It feels corporate because everyone in the stands, it's all a corporate event. All the lead up to it, the pomp and circumstance, all of that. It's just not that great. And you're right. If we had Seahawks Rams in the Super Bowl, and I know that's not possible being they're in the same, you know, conference, but a game of that excitement level last year, the Super Bowl would have been awesome. But we got the game itself wasn't all that great. But my husband and I throw a Super Bowl party every year. We pick a theme. We do theme the food based on where the location of the two teams are. We have all our friends over. We put a big board on the wall of the squares and everyone can write their bets so we can all kind of keep track of those as we go. So I love the Super Bowl for that aspect of like the camaraderie, the friends having over, the parties, all that. You're right. The game itself sometimes feels overblown. My number one, same as your number one. Week one. It doesn't get any better than week one. It's like Christmas morning. It's awesome. You wake up. It's like the excitement, the anticipation the night before too. I've gone to a couple Bears games on week one, but I kind of like to sit on the couch so you can watch everything throughout the day unfold. You have red zone on. That's an awesome part of it though. Week one is mine. So I'm going five Thanksgiving, fantasy draft, wild card weekend, Super Bowl, and week one. So some similarities throughout, PJ.
3: Love it, Kate. Week one definitely is the best. There's no doubt about it. It's just everything about it. Like you turn it on before the game start, you get all the pregame shows going on, right? And then it's that, Kate, I miss the feeling when all the pregame shows end and you have that 3-minute buffer with, you know, like they bring the broadcasters on, they go to the final commercial break before the games kick off and you're just like, I'm getting ready for 11 hours of football all throughout the day. It's just it hits different that first week. So can't wait. It's only like a month away now. So we're getting close. Does not get any better
1: than that. Hall of Fame game was not on either of our cards. Surprisingly, PJ, a lot of sarcasm in that sentence right there. But the Hall of Fame game did happen this past weekend. We'll discuss what we saw. Carson Beck, not too shabby of a performance. That's coming up on the other side. PJ Glasser, Kate Constable, this is BetMGM Game Day.
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11: Packers star Micah Parsons says an October return date against the Cowboys is realistic. Imagine that. His first game back against the team that traded him away.
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1: And maybe the facts weren't all there. Two of these types of things, now that another one's come, like now it's getting, if it wasn't fishy before, it's extra fishy.
5: Very much so. I'm kind of shocked that Adam Silver's let it go this far. Like the fact that they've been reporting on this for this long and haven't found anything and it's still dragging out and it's affecting this deal with Toronto and whether or not he's going to trade them is nuts. I mean, how much longer are they going to let this go? Like, are they going to let this go into September? I mean, are they going to let this go into October? More than anything, Kay, that's just what's surprising to me is that this has been under investigation. We didn't hear about this for a while. And then Kawhi gets traded. This pops up like 3 weeks ago that all of a sudden the trade is paused because they want to relook into it. Like at this point, if you haven't found anything, I don't know. It's just, I think it is a bad look for Adam Silver, for the league, that they've let it drag on this much. And it's tough. It's really put both these teams in limbo, especially Toronto, who's kind of pushed their chips in. They went out and acquired Kawhi again, feel like they could compete this season in the Eastern Conference. And now they're just kind of waiting day by day to see what's going to happen.
1: PJ. The earliest training camp, and I don't know what teams this is for. I mean, it's within days, but starts September 24th. We're August 9th. Like, we don't have a whole lot of time to wait and figure this out. And yeah, you do kind of, I mean, I feel for the Raptors. I don't feel that bad for them. This is sports. They'll figure it out, whatever. But like, they were hoping to have Kawhi this year. They wanted that trade to go down. And now it's, I don't think the trade is going to go through before the start of this season, because it does feel like they have a lot of things to figure out. And the Raptors, if I were the Raptors, I wouldn't want to be caught in this situation in any sort of capacity, unless everything has been all punishment, if there is any, has been handed down prior to the start of the season and everything has been taken care of. And I knew that if Kawhi was coming over to my team, AKA the Raptors, that there wouldn't be any other issues, but I don't know if we get there at this point.
5: If Kawhi ends up getting found that he is guilty of this and the Clippers are found to be guilty of this, what do you think is the punishment? Do you think we have seen the last of Kawhi Leonard playing in the NBA? Do you think he gets suspended a year? Do you think the Clippers have like a 2-year playoff ban? Like, I don't know. Like, what do you think is the repercussions if they are found guilty?
1: Well, under the CBA, a player can like surrender all their benefits, things like that, all of their like the money they made, but they can't be suspended. Which is interesting. So I don't think a ban's coming for Kawhi. I think it'll come down hard on the Clippers, Ballmer, suspensions there, fines, draft picks, things like that. But I'm not sure Kawhi actually misses time, even though he's a part of this as well. 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We'll turn our attention back to the gridiron. That's next here on Westwood One Sports.
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0: I were out at the Wyndham Championship, the PGA Tour visiting our parts in North Carolina, specifically Sedgefield Country Club in Greensboro, North Carolina, and I don't know any of these guys at the top of the leaderboard. Michael Brennan, that sounds like Will Ferrell's character in Step Brothers, is it 21 under par? You got to call me Nighthawk. You got to call me Dragon. 21 under par for the tournament. He's three shots better than Ben James, who I also haven't heard of either. He was Brennan in that movie, right? Yeah, because John C. Reilly was Dale. Why are you so sweaty? Just watching Cops. Should we talk about the WNBA?
1: There it is. When you said non-NFL topics, I was like, is this the time? Is this where we're going?
0: Nah. 3108-404-9910 if you want in. We mentioned in Graham's Gambling that we expect both the Seahawks and Patriots to take a step back. You know, the WNBA deserves to be put in timeout. So that's what we're doing. WNBA, you just
1: right.
0: Sit. To quote another Anchorman movie, we can go for days. Yeah, champ, how about you sit the next couple plays out? Yeah, it's probably for the best. We mentioned in Graham's Gambling, the Seahawks, the Patriots, they're taking steps back this year. And we'll tell you why that's the case next on the Josh Graham Show.
2: 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Said just about everybody for the last quarter century. And this year, questions keep coming. Shedeur Sanders or Deshaun Watson? Those are the options in Cleveland.
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0: the best player in the NFL that's not a quarterback?
1: Okay, well, let me throw out a couple for you, and we'll just go with divas. Somebody stole my thunder just a minute ago. I was going to say Ja'Marr Chase, I think, is amazing. Justin Jefferson was the one right behind him, and Puka Nacua. All three of those guys can absolutely change a game in a heartbeat. Surtain came to mind. My first thought, obviously, was Myles Garrett, but yep. Everybody's gotten there. I'm going to throw one to you, and he's certainly not there yet, and he's on nobody's radar, but I'm telling you, I think Ashton Jeanty's going to get there.
0: I really do. Listen, are you a Raider fan?
1: Diehard.
0: Diehard Raider fan.
1: Yeah, that patch tattooed on my arm.
0: Okay. I got a segment coming up where we got a lot of cuts from Ashton Jeanty. He spoke to the NFL Network. You're not going to want to miss it because he talks about the new offense. He talks about last year. I am a huge believer in Ashton Jeanty being the next star running back in this league. People were calling him, Trent Richardson. People were dogging his rookie season. There have been three running backs in the history of the NFL that had 1,300 yards, 50 catches, and 5 touchdowns in their rookie season, and Jeanty is one of those three. I think you got a star running back there, and it's only going to get better as that offense gets more experienced.
1: And not only that, but you take those numbers and you add how often he was hit behind the line or within a yard of line of scrimmage.
0: All of them. I think every carry he was, 100% of the time.
1: the worst offensive line, I mean, that's the great thing about being a Raiders fan right now is there's absolutely nowhere to go but up. Okay? Nowhere to go but up. And I'm a lifelong, I've been to the AFC Championship out in Oakland. I'm telling you, I'm a diehard Raiders fan. I have been my whole life. And I'm telling you, I like the way this regime is going about things. I like the fact that they're wanting to start Cousins over Mendoza, give him the time, figure it out. I like what they've done with the offensive line. And I'm telling you, I do believe Ashton Jeanty is going to be the real deal.
0: Yeah, appreciate it. Listen, I'm on the same page as you, man. And I think that AFC West is going to be really good for a while. Thank you for getting in. And I think the other guy that's in the West that was a rookie last year, Hampton. What a fun little rivalry that could be. The Chargers, I think, are going to explode offensively this year with Mike McDaniel. But Hampton and Jeanty in that backfield for a while, I think that's going to be special. That's going to be fun. If the Raiders can get good, and that division is so tough because Mahomes is still going to be in Kansas City for a decade. I don't know how long Bo Nix is going to be in Denver. I think there are some people who don't believe in Bo Nix. Their defense is elite. We know that. I think McDaniel and Harbaugh, it's a weird marriage that I think is going to work because they needed to get more dynamic. And I think Herbert, this is the best talent, you know, the best coaching staff he's had. And if the Raiders can just get good, man, that's a tough, tough division. If you're on hold, we're going to get to you. Bert, Tom, Chris, Ricky, all the texters as well. One more segment on this before we do get to the Raiders at the top of the hour. We're going to hear from Ashton Jeanty from that Raiders backfield. Who's the best player in the NFL that's not a quarterback? Call or text. If you can't get in, send us a text. 310-840-4910. 310-840-4910. We'll do more of this coming up next. Mike Wickett with you here on Westwood One Sports. 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
2: 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His first game back against the team that traded him away.
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